0: about that topic.
1: Ah, so interesting. Man, it has been fun talking to you.
0: Thank you so much for having me. This has been great.
1: That was Northern Irish comedian Vittorio Angelone. He was just on tour in Canada and the U.S. with his new show, You Can't Say Nothing Anymore. That's with a capital S and N. Please do not forget that part. That should be coming out as a special in the future. You can find his previous specials, Who Do You Think You Are, I Am, and Translations on YouTube.

0: This is The World. I'm Marco Werman. Brooklyn Rivero was one of Nicaragua's most prominent indigenous leaders. Nearly 3 years ago, he was swept up in a government crackdown, leaving friends and relatives uncertain of his condition and whereabouts. Then last week, the Nicaraguan government released photos showing Rivera in a hospital bed, intubated and emaciated. Yesterday, Nicaraguan officials announced his death. Authorities say Rivera's family was present in his final moments. His relatives say that's a lie. Either way, his significance is massive. We reached out to Arturo McField's Yescas about Rivera's life and death. He's the former Nicaraguan ambassador to the Organization of American States. He began with Brooklyn Rivera's legacy.
1: Brooklyn Rivera is like a legend.

0: If you watch the Toronto Maple Leafs, you know this voice.
1: Now it is, and the Leafs win the draw. Shot by Benoit, scores! Benoit! Holy mackerel of all people! He sets up the winner in game two!
0: Joe Bowen, after 44 years and more than 3,000 games of doing play-by-play for the Leafs, he retired at the end of the season, which was in April.
2: What are you going to miss the most?
3: I miss the roar. I miss the roar of the crowd.
4: Fellas driving the net, got it in front, backhand score!

0: how, like, I'm trying to figure out, like, I'm just going to put the boat in the water, man, and you row it, like. Yeah. So, like, you go to prison for a while. Yeah. The story I heard is that, like, the thing that, because people might be wondering at this stage, like, okay, so, like, what happened? Yeah. Like, how does this guy, not that long ago, saying things to me, like, yeah, you know, I was making music, but then I also had this other life, and, like, I wasn't doing a very good job of juggling them. Yeah. I was just living one. Yeah. Obviously, something changed, and I was trying to figure out what it was, and I was talking to Vanessa, our producer, who I talked to you before. And she said this beautiful thing, that it wasn't like music, it wasn't even like prison that helped you make that change. It was having a daughter.
1: Yeah, like kind of, because I had my daughter before I went to prison, right? So going to prison, not having that relationship with my daughter, you know, and not being able to be there for her and stuff like that. And then coming out and being able to be with her and stuff like that, be with her every day, build that relationship with her to the point where it's like, it clicked, like, I can't leave this girl's life now. Like, you know what I mean? I can't, I have to get my shit together. I don't really have time to waste anymore.
0: You get out and you say, okay, I missed this chunk of my daughter's life. Yeah. And these are important years.
1: Oh, yeah, very important years, yeah.
0: And you're like, okay, I can't do that again.
1: Yeah, yeah. Basically, I was just like, yeah, I can't do that, you know? Can't let my family down and stuff like that. So it's like, I had to just lock in and just focus on, all right, okay, what am I going to do? I'm going to do music. All right, lock in. I'm going to just, and I just worked a long time of on trying to change the stigma that I have around my name, stuff like that.
0: What is that stigma around your name?
1: Just the stigma, like, you know, Toronto street guy, hood guy, you know, probably a crash out, does drugs, stuff like that. Like, you know what I mean? Like,
0: I heard there was a moment, though, that you were like, you were thinking about quitting music because that stigma got kind of became too much.
1: Yeah, just a perception. It's like, and then I start thinking, like, okay, like 20 years from now, when people think back, oh, Casper TNG, what are they going to remember? You know what I mean? They're going to remember all this stuff on the internet and all this, you know, the foolery. So I was like, yeah, I'd rather just cut it where it is. You know, Casper was a good artist. Great. You know what I'm saying? And then,
0: because it's a big decision, right? Like, am I going to, because I also heard there was like a decision. Like, am I going to invest my time and money into being a musician and like being an artist? Or am I going to invest my money and time into like the things that got me in the shit in the first place?
1: Yeah. Yeah. No, I was kind of in that situation right before the market, you know, where I was like, okay, I have some money saved up. All right, what decision am I going to make? Am I going to stop doing what I'm doing and just lock in on the music and give it one more shot with the market and my tape, One Hell of a Life, with 100 band plan, stuff like that? So, like, I had that idea and put all that together, and I was like, all right, I could do this, but if I do this, I'm going to have to do 100% go into this and leave that life alone, like. And that's what I did, and I got a call from Universal next, maybe week after I dropped the song, maybe 2 weeks after, and it all worked out. Now I'm just here doing the music, doing interviews at CBC.
0: Buddy, welcome.
1: What a life.
0: You know what? Yeah. I know this was the goal the whole time.
1: Is to
0: do interviews on CBC.
1: Exactly. Just want to be on CBC.
0: You just want to talk to a guy from Newfoundland in a jean jacket.
1: Exactly.
0: I know. I read that.
1: The Canadian tux.
0: Yeah, that's what I got on.
1: Yeah.
0: Though I'm wearing black jeans, so it doesn't really count.
1: Yeah, it doesn't count.
0: Hold on. I just want to, like, hone in on that moment, Casper, because that's a big moment.
1: Yeah.
0: Like, you had made, there was two roads to go down.
1: Yeah.
0: You made the call to go hard into your music to make the market, to promote the market.
1: Yeah.
0: You had made the market to promote the market, to give yourself to the market.
1: Yeah.
0: And then you get the call from a big major, pretty much the biggest major record label you can get.
1: Yeah.
0: How does that feel?
1: It feels good, man. It feels good. I'm super feel blessed. You know, I'm happy. I'm taking care of my family, taking care of my, you know, my peoples and my career. And I'm just finally get to just work and focus just on the music solely and not have to worry about other aspects of my life or how am I gonna, you know, feed my family or how am I gonna pay my rent or how am I gonna do, I don't have to think about these things because I'm in a situation that those are not

0: robots and artificial intelligence and how that's changing many jobs. And people change. In general, it's very healthy when the labor market can adjust to reflect those changes in industries, in technologies, in skills, rather than being kind of stuck in one place.
1: But it sounds like the market isn't adjusting and more of us are just stuck.
2: Stuck and sometimes unhappy. Workers in jobs that match their skills are usually more satisfied, which leads to happiness, yes, but also efficiency and productivity.
0: A labor market that is more flexible, that has more movement for good reasons, is a labor market that is going to be more efficient. It's going to find a better match between the skills and interests of workers and the jobs that they're actually doing, rather than having, you know, a lot of people with PhDs driving Uber because they couldn't find something better.
1: You do hear about surgeons out there who aren't surgeoning.
2: Yeah, there's some languishing happening. And the power has shifted back to employers. Some of those perks we talked about, Jim says they could be snatched back.
0: Employers know that individual workers are easily replaceable in a labor market that has so much slack. And so they start offering less flexibility, and recruiting people at lower wages and lower benefits.
1: I've been reading a lot of stories like this and even just have some anecdotal examples of friends who are going through this, just a lot of employers tightening up.
2: Yeah, there's a couple recent examples in the U.S. where job creation is also slowed. The big consulting firm Deloitte intends to cut back pay time off and parental leave benefits for some workers next year. And we hear a lot about employers here and in the U.S. calling staff back into the office 5 days a week.
1: So for workers, if this is a trend, this doesn't feel awesome.
2: No. And Mike Scheckman with Robert Half says that doesn't show signs of changing soon.
3: Speaking with a lot of people, they're waiting for another shoe to drop. It doesn't feel like there's a light that's metering us.
1: Come on, Mike. Jenny, we like light at the end of the tunnel.
2: We like hope. So not super heartening news if you're waiting for the job market to improve. But Mike says it's not all bad news. There are some ways to make more money. Employers are working hard to hang on to good people and are willing to spend money if need be by way of salary increases.
1: Okay, we'll take that if our current employers are valuing us a little more.
2: That's the situation Sarah's in. She's had conversations with her bosses, and they've told her they would like her to stick around.
1: But she's kind of a job hopper at heart. Do you think she will?
2: For now, she's trying to make the best of the role that she has by getting as much experience as she can while she's there.
4: Yeah, I guess I'm just trying to squeeze out all the resources I can. That's what I'm doing.
1: So she's channeling her inner koala.
2: She's hugging that job.
1: All right. Thanks, Jenny.
2: Thanks, Paul.